Michael Toulouse. Stay with me for the Fountains of Rome. Russian composer Anatoly Liadov came from a line of several professional musicians, including his stepfather, who was a conductor, so he surely felt the burden of high expectations. Yet he was kicked out of Rimsky-Korsakov's class because he wasn't doing the work. Ambitious orchestral projects also didn't appeal to Liadov. He stuck mostly to short piano pieces. We'll hear his Polonaise, the USSR Symphony Orchestra performs.

Evgeny Svetlanov led the USSR Symphony Orchestra in Lyautov's Polonaise. Poet Stefan Mallarmé didn't take kindly to anyone trying to associate his words with music, yet Debussy convinced him with this next work, inspired by a Mallarmé poem. The poet wrote to the composer, "I have just come out of the concert, deeply moved. I press your hand admiringly, Debussy, yours, Mallarmé." We'll hear the Boston Symphony Orchestra, led by Charles Murnch, in the prelude to The Afternoon of a Faun.

The Prelude to the Afternoon of a Faun, music of Claude Debussy, performed by the Boston Symphony Orchestra, Charles Murnch conducted. Debussy proved his mastery of orchestration with that famous music from 1894 and the work of another master orchestrator coming up, The Fountains of Rome. That's by Ottorino Respighi. Richard Heyman leads his orchestra now in a medley of tunes from The Music Man by Meredith Willson.

A medley of tunes from The Music Man by Meredith Willson. Richard Heyman led his orchestra. Meredith Willson plucked a little tune by Beethoven out of relative obscurity in his Broadway classic. Professor Harold Hill demonstrates the think method using this minuet in G major. Richard Capp leads the Philharmonia Virtuosi.

Herbert von Karajan led the Berlin Philharmonic in Sphärenklänge, Music of the Spheres by Josef Strauss. I'm Michael Toulouse, happy as always to be able to share this music with you. In his own notes for the Fountains of Rome, Ottorino Respighi wrote that his goal was to capture each of the four fountains at its most beautiful, and beauty was a property that depended on the time of day to him. So we visit the Fountain of Valle Giulia in a pastoral landscape at the Roman dawn. When the day is still young, we set out to hear the call of the Triton Fountain. Midday finds us at the Trevi Fountain, coins at the ready as Neptune's chariot glides across the surface, and at the nostalgic hour of sunset, we take in the fountain at the Villa Medici. The Atlanta Symphony Orchestra performs the Fountains of Rome.

0: The quiet conclusion of a day in the Italian capital, portrayed there in music of Ottorino Respighi. The Fountains of Rome winds up at sunset with a visit to the Villa Medici. We also made stops at other fountains in the city, the Valle Giulia, the Triton, and the Trevi. Louis Lane led the Atlanta Symphony. There's more information at classicalmusicindy.org.
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4: Coming up this hour on Anytime Classical, Florence's Final Fantasy, a sprinkle of twinkle and choirs, songs, singers. I'm Kate Botello with the Fantasy Nagra No. 4 in B minor by Florence Price, a sonatina for Yvette by Xavier Monsalvatge, and a concerto for two wind choirs by George Frideric Handel.

We'll start out this hour with music from a Polish master performed by a Polish master. This is the Berceuse, a lullaby in D-flat major by Polish composer Frederick Chopin, played by legendary Polish pianist Artur Rubinstein.

Artur Rubinstein performed the Berceuse, the Lullaby, in D-flat major by Frédéric Chopin. You're listening to Anytime Classical, a production of Classical Music Indie. I'm your host, Kate Botello, with music now from the German composer Carl Friedrich Abel, composed in 1767. This is his Symphony No. 3 in D major. Carl Friedrich Abel was very active in London in the later 18th century, and he and Johann Christian Bach worked closely together, creating a bunch of public concerts that helped popularize works written specifically for the public and the concert hall, as opposed to private parties and royal patrons. We'll hear this Symphony No. 3, performed by the Cantilena Ensemble under the direction of Adrian Shepherd.

Adrian Shepherd conducted the Cantilena Ensemble, performing the Symphony No. 3 in D major, composed in 1767 by German composer Carl Friedrich Abel. Up next this hour, music from Florence Beatrice Price, an American composer. We'll hear her Fantasie Nègre No. 4 in B minor. Now, something that Florence Price was known for, it was this amazing thing she would do. She would take music from the African-American idiom and then turn it into something akin to Chopin or Schubert and blend these ideas together. In this particular fantasy, this is the last one of the piano fantasies that she wrote, she leans on the blues. It's not a blues piece by any stretch, but you can definitely hear that influence, and you'll hear it in this performance right now by pianist Samantha Egger.

cellist Janos Starker and pianist Shigeru Neriki performed A Gavotte by David Popper. Music from a Catalan composer next this hour, Xavier Montsalvatge. This is the Sonatina for Yvette, composed in 1962. Yvette, at the time, was his 10-year-old daughter. And if you keep your ears open at the end, there's a little musical hint of what started out as the French children's song A vous de rager maman, and eventually became Twinkle, Twinkle, Little Star. We'll hear this played by Alicia de la Rocha at the piano.

Spanish pianist Alicia de la Rocha performed the Sonatine pour Yvette, composed in 1962 by the Catalan-Spanish composer Xavier Montsalvatge. For our last work this hour, music that came out in around the year 1748 by the German-born but eventually British composer George Frederick Handel, who spent the bulk of the most important part of his career in England. We're about to hear a concerto that was written for the Covent Garden Oratorio season. He would compose works like this to be used in between scenes or as an entr'acte in his oratorios. And eventually the so-called filler music became just as popular as the main subject. This is a concerto for two wind choirs. So it's not choirs of singers, it is two groups of wind instruments. We'll hear them played by the Freiburg Baroque Orchestra under the direction of Gottfried van der Goltz.

0: Gottfried von der Goltz conducted the Freiburg Baroque Orchestra, performing the Concerto for Two Wind Choirs, No. 1 in B-flat major, composed in 1748 by George Frederick Handel.
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0: We'll start out this hour with music from a Polish master performed by a Polish master. This is the Berceuse, a lullaby in D-flat major by Polish composer Frédéric Chopin, played by legendary Polish pianist Artur Rubinstein.

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1: Coming up this hour on Anytime Classical, Mozart a la España, hat shop hijinks, and it's not Christmas music. I'm Kate Botello with six airs from Mozart's Magic Flute by Fernando Sor, some orchestral selections from Mademoiselle Modiste by Victor Herbert, and the German Dances by W.A. Mozart. All that plus romances for violin and piano by Clara Wieck Schumann headed your way. Wait right there.

We'll start out this hour with music from Parisian dance king Emil Waldteufel. This is the Bella Mazurka. We'll hear it performed by the Slovak State Philharmonic of Košice, conducted by Alfred Walter.

Alfred Walter conducted the Slovak State Philharmonic of Košice performing Bella Mazurka by Emil Waldteufel. Thanks for listening to Anytime Classical, a production of Classical Music Indie. I'm your host, Kate Botello, with music next from Fernando Sor in a vein that was very fashionable in the 1820s, which was to write excerpts and fantasies on operas. And to kind of help put that idea forward, the title page for this music from Fernando Sor had French, Italian, and Mozart references all written in to kind of show you that it had a big international appeal. These are six airs from Mozart's opera Die Zauberflöte, The Magic Flute, composed in 1824 by Fernando Sor. We'll hear it played right now by Raymond Burley, guitarist.

Raymond Burley performed 6 airs from Mozart, The Magic Flute, by Spanish composer Fernando Sor. Up next this hour, music from Clara Wieck Schumann that she composed in 1853. Now, this was kind of at the end of her composition career. She stopped composing after her husband Robert Schumann died because she became the sole breadwinner for her very large family. And after this, she concentrated on giving concerts and teaching and editing Robert's music. These are 3 romances for violin and piano that she dedicated to violinist Joseph Joachim. She performed those with him, and notably, in front of King George V of Hanover, who was apparently a big fan. We'll hear these 3 romances performed by violinist Elena Urioste and pianist Aiseta Kane Mason.

Elena Urioste and Aissa Takane Mason performed Romances for Violin and Piano by Clara Wieck Schumann. Music next from Sergei Prokofiev's 1921 comic fairy tale opera, Love for Three Oranges. This is The March, performed by the Slovak Philharmonic, conducted by Richard Heyman.

The March from Love for Three Oranges by Sergei Prokofiev. Some hat shop hijinks from Herbert next on Anytime Classical. Music of Victor Herbert, the Irish-born American composer, writing for Broadway in 1905 from his operetta Mademoiselle Modiste, which is about a young lady who works in a hat shop who wants to become an opera singer. These are orchestral selections from Mademoiselle Modiste, performed by the Eastman Dryden Orchestra, conducted by Donald Hunsberger.

Donald Hunsberger conducted the Eastman Dryden Orchestra, performing orchestral selections from Mademoiselle Modiste, a Broadway operetta composed in 1905 by Victor Herbert. For our last work this hour, we'll hear some Mozart that is often played at Christmas, but my friends, it is not Christmas music. These are German dances, and yes, indeed, one of them does famously feature some sleigh bells. So, okay, I see why you would play it at Christmas, but again, it is not specifically Christmas music. It's kind of like that conversation about whether or not Die Hard is a Christmas movie, which we will not be having right now. Mozart composed this music after his appointment as the Imperial Chamber Composer in about 1791, and were first heard in carnival season balls in Vienna. We'll hear the German dances played by Capella Istropolitana, conducted by Johannes Wildner.

0: Johannes Wildner conducted Capella Istropolitana, performing a set of German dances by W.A. Mozart.
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0: Coming up this hour on Anytime Classical, Snow on the Moon, Mystery Trumpet, and the Cuban Gershwin. I'm Kate Botilla with the Snowflake Ballet from Voyage to the Moon by Jacques Offenbach, a concerto for trumpet by an unknown composer. And the Suite Española Andalusia by Ernesto Lecuona. All that plus a symphony in F major by Francesco Antonio Rossetti coming up in just a little bit. Wait right here.

For our first work this hour, Gazebo Dances by American composer John Corigliano. He composed it in 1972, originally as a work for four-handed piano and then arranged for orchestra and concert band later. We're about to hear it in a brass performance. The title refers to pavilions that are associated with a public band concerts in American town squares. We'll hear it performed right now by Godete Brass.

Gorete Brass performed Gazebo Dances, composed in 1972 by American composer John Corigliano. This is Anytime Classical, and I'm your host, Kate Botello, with some music from Jacques Offenbach based on a preposterous idea. This is from Jules Verne's novel, From the Earth to the Moon. And then Jacques Offenbach turned this into an opera, Voyage to the Moon, in 1875. And, you know, I mean, it's just kind of funny because they're writing about the moon at a time when people knew next to nothing about the moon, so it might as well snow there. Sure, why not? Here's the Ballet of the Snowflakes from the snow on the moon.

Michel Sviarczewski conducted the Gulbenkian Foundation Orchestra performing the Snowflake Ballet from Voyage to the Moon, a preposterous fairy opera composed in 1875, inspired by a Jules Verne novel, music of Jacques Offenbach. Up next, a little bit of mystery music. This is a concerto for trumpet in E-flat major by an anonymous composer. What do we know about it? Well, they were probably German, and it probably was composed in the mid-18th century. We'll hear it performed by German musicians, the Neubach Collegium Musicum of Leipzig, featuring Ludwig Guttler playing trumpet as the soloist, conducted by Max Pommer.

Ludwig Göttler played the trumpet with the new Bach Collegium Musicum of Leipzig under the direction of Max Pommer, performing a concerto for trumpet in E-flat major by a mystery composer.

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That's pretty much what you can hold in your mind as you hear this performance by guitarist Leona Boyd.

0: Ole!
1: Leona Boyd played the guitar, performing Malagueña from Andalucía, the Suite Española, music of Cuban composer Ernesto Lecuona. This is Anytime Classical. I'm Kate Botello. Thank you so much for spending your time listening to classical music together. If you have a question or a comment for me, you can write to me directly. My email address is kbotello@classicalmusicindie.org. We'll wind up this hour with a symphony in F major by Francesco Antonio Rossetti, performed by the London Mozart Players, conducted by Matthias Baumert.

0: Matthias Bommert conducted the London Mozart Players, performing a symphony in F major by Francesco Antonio Rossetti.
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0: For our first work this hour, Gazebo Dances by American composer John Corigliano. He composed it in 1972, originally as a work for four-handed piano and then arranged for orchestra and concert band later. We're about to hear it in a brass performance. The title refers to pavilions that are associated with public band concerts in American town squares. We'll hear it performed right now by Godete Brass.

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1: It's hard to ignore a certain affinity between Don Juan, the legendary Spanish seducer, and Franz Liszt. Liszt, the internationally successful concert pianist, was known for making women swoon during his performances, and his personal life was marked by romantic liaisons with very prominent ladies, including a countess and a princess. And Don Juan, as portrayed in Mozart's opera Don Giovanni, was equally, shall we say, accomplished in that area. But if the music you hear in the upcoming hour is any indication, Liszt had a much deeper appreciation of Mozart's genius. I'm Michael Toulouse. Stay with me for a fantasy on Mozart's music, written by Liszt just as one of his love affairs was cooling off. The Philharmonia Orchestra of London opens our program with music from a 1959 TV documentary, A History of the English-Speaking Peoples. Sir William Walton wrote this march for the project.

Sir David Wilcox led the Philharmonia Orchestra of London in William Walton's March for A History of the English-Speaking Peoples. English-speaking people who loved music owed a debt of gratitude to William Boyce. He served for 2 decades as Master of the King's Music, one of the most prestigious posts a musician could have in 18th century England, and his job obliged him to compose quite a bit of ceremonial music. He wrote almost 60 odes for various events on the calendar, holidays and royal birthdays and so on, often using lyrics that wouldn't make much sense out of context. So in 1760, Boyce decided to excerpt the instrumental portions of some of his odes and theatrical projects and grouped them together in a package he called the 8 Symphonies. This is a portion of that release, the Overture No. 7.

Adrian Shepherd led Cantilena in the Overture No. 7 by English composer William Boyce. One of the writings of Englishman Percy Bysshe Shelley inspired this work of Samuel Barber, his music for a scene from Shelley, the Detroit Symphony Orchestra performs.

Samuel Barber's Music for a Scene from Shelley. Naima Yerby led the Detroit Symphony Orchestra. Classical music competitions are usually solo affairs. One and only one performer rises to the top, but at the Young Artists Competition in Bratislava in 1979, the results were slightly different. Two brothers from Brazil won a coveted prize for their duo guitar work. Sergio and Odeir Assad went on to a stellar career as a team, and more recently, Sergio has worked as a composer. Here's one of his pieces, Preludio, Fuga e Vivace, performed by Plinio Fernandez.

Cecilia Bartoli, the soloist with the Vienna Chamber Orchestra, and conductor Georg Fischer. A melody there from Mozart's opera Don Giovanni, Batti Batti O Bel Mazzetto, Zarlina pleading for understanding from her fiancé. I'm Michael Toulouse, happy as always to share this music with you, and more melodies from Mozart's famous Don Giovanni now, as arranged by Franz Liszt, his Reminiscences of Don Giovanni, Carlo Grante performs.

Reminiscences de Don Juan, or Reminiscences of Don Giovanni, an opera by Mozart. That was music of Franz Liszt, performed by pianist Carlo Grante. There's more information about our music at classicalmusicindie.org. The Philharmonia Orchestra of London opens our program with music from a 1959 TV documentary, A History of the English-Speaking Peoples. Sir William Walton wrote this march for the project.

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1: Life can be hard for a musician who's just starting out. Performances are few and far between. Students, though plentiful, aren't always that promising. Ottorino Respighi knew those hardships, and his frustrations as an obscure composer only added to the pain. Maybe he at least took a little pity on the god portrayed in the music coming up. Triton's musical ambitions are limited thanks to his instruments, a mere seashell. Flashy solos are pretty much out of the question. A standing ovation is a long shot, too, but Respighi's breakthrough composition might solve that problem. I'm Michael Toulouse. Stay with me for the Fountains of Rome. Russian composer Anatoly Liadov came from a line of several professional musicians, including his stepfather, who was a conductor, so he surely felt the burden of high expectations. Yet he was kicked out of Rimsky-Korsakov's class because he wasn't doing the work. Ambitious orchestral projects also didn't appeal to Liadov. He stuck mostly to short piano pieces. We'll hear his Polonaise, the USSR Symphony Orchestra performs.

Evgeny Sviatlanov led the USSR Symphony Orchestra in Lyautov's Polonaise. Poet Stéphane Mallarmé didn't take kindly to anyone trying to associate his words with music, yet Debussy convinced him with this next work, inspired by a Mallarmé poem. The poet wrote to the composer, "I have just come out of the concert, deeply moved. I press your hand admiringly. Debussy, yours, Mallarmé." We'll hear the Boston Symphony Orchestra, led by Charles Murnch, in the prelude to The Afternoon of a Faun.

The Prelude to the Afternoon of a Faun, music of Claude Debussy, performed by the Boston Symphony Orchestra, Charles Murnch conducted. Debussy proved his mastery of orchestration with that famous music from 1894, and the work of another master orchestrator coming up, The Fountains of Rome. That's by Ottorino Respighi. Richard Heyman leads his orchestra now in a medley of tunes from The Music Man by Meredith Willson.

A medley of tunes from The Music Man by Meredith Willson. Richard Heyman led his orchestra. Meredith Willson plucked a little tune by Beethoven out of relative obscurity in his Broadway classic. Professor Harold Hill demonstrates the think method using this minuet in G major. Richard Capp leads the Philharmonia Virtuosi.

A Minuet by Beethoven, the Philharmonia Virtuosi of New York performed, led by Richard Kapp. The Berlin Philharmonic Orchestra tackles repertoire that's usually the domain of the Vienna Philharmonic. We'll hear Josef Strauss's waltz, Music of the Spheres.

Herbert von Karajan led the Berlin Philharmonic in Sphärenklänge, Music of the Spheres by Joseph Strauss. I'm Michael Toulouse, happy as always to be able to share this music with you. In his own notes for the Fountains of Rome, Ottorino Respighi wrote that his goal was to capture each of the four fountains at its most beautiful, and beauty was a property that depended on the time of day to him. So we visit the Fountain of Valle Giulia in a pastoral landscape at the Roman dawn. When the day is still young, we set out to hear the call of the Triton Fountain. Midday finds us at the Trevi Fountain, coins at the ready as Neptune's chariot glides across the surface, and at the nostalgic hour of sunset, we take in the fountain at the Villa Medici. The Atlanta Symphony Orchestra performs the Fountains of Rome.

0: The quiet conclusion of a day in the Italian capital, portrayed there in music of Ottorino Respighi. The Fountains of Rome winds up at sunset with a visit to the Villa Medici. We also made stops at other fountains in the city, the Valle Giulia, the Triton, and the Trevi. Louis Lane led the Atlanta Symphony. There's more information at classicalmusicindy.org.
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2: Coming up this hour on Anytime Classical, Florence's Final Fantasy, a sprinkle of twinkle and choirs, songs, singers. I'm Kate Botello with the Fantasy Nagra No. 4 in B minor by Florence Price, a sonatina for Yvette by Xavier Monsalvaccia, and a concerto for two wind choirs by George Frederick Handel.

We'll start out this hour with music from a Polish master performed by a Polish master. This is the Berceuse, a lullaby in D-flat major by Polish composer Frédéric Chopin, played by legendary Polish pianist Artur Rubinstein.

Artur Rubinstein performed the Berceuse, the Lullaby, in D-flat major by Frédéric Chopin. You're listening to Anytime Classical, a production of Classical Music Indie. I'm your host, Kate Botello, with music now from the German composer Carl Friedrich Abel, composed in 1767. This is his Symphony No. 3 in D major. Carl Friedrich Abel was very active in London in the later 18th century, and he and Johann Christian Bach worked closely together, creating a bunch of public concerts that helped popularize works written specifically for the public and the concert hall, as opposed to private parties and royal patrons. We'll hear this Symphony No. 3, performed by the Cantilena Ensemble under the direction of Adrian Shepherd.

Adrian Shepherd conducted the Cantilena Ensemble, performing the Symphony No. 3 in D major, composed in 1767 by German composer Carl Friedrich Abel. Up next this hour, music from Florence Beatrice Price, an American composer. We'll hear her Fantasie Nègre No. 4 in B minor. Now, something that Florence Price was known for, it was this amazing thing she would do. She would take music from the African-American idiom and then turn it into something akin to Chopin or Schubert and blend these ideas together. In this particular fantasy, this is the last one of the piano fantasies that she wrote, she leans on the blues. It's not a blues piece by any stretch, but you can definitely hear that influence, and you'll hear it in this performance right now by pianist Samantha Egger.

cellist Janos Starker and pianist Shigeru Neriki performed A Gavotte by David Popper. Music from a Catalan composer next this hour, Xavier Montsalvatge. This is the Sonatina for Yvette, composed in 1962. Yvette, at the time, was his 10-year-old daughter. And if you keep your ears open at the end, there's a little musical hint of what started out as the French children's song A vous déranger, maman, and eventually became Twinkle, Twinkle, Little Star. We'll hear this played by Alicia de la Rocha at the piano.

Spanish pianist Alicia de la Rocha performed the Sonatine pour Yvette, composed in 1962 by the Catalan-Spanish composer Xavier Montsalvatge. For our last work this hour, music that came out in around the year 1748 by the German-born but eventually British composer George Frederick Handel, who spent the bulk of the most important part of his career in England. We're about to hear a concerto that was written for the Covent Garden Oratorio season. He would compose works like this to be used in between scenes or as an entr'act in his oratorios. And eventually the so-called filler music became just as popular as the main subject. This is a concerto for two wind choirs. So it's not choirs of singers, it is two groups of wind instruments. We'll hear them played by the Freiburg Baroque Orchestra under the direction of Gottfried van der Goltz.

Gottfried von der Goltz conducted the Freiburg Baroque Orchestra, performing the Concerto for Two Wind Choirs, No. 1 in B-flat major, composed in 1748 by George Frederick Handel. We'll start out this hour with music from a Polish master performed by a Polish master. This is the Berceuse, a lullaby in D-flat major by Polish composer Frédéric Chopin, played by legendary Polish pianist Artur Rubinstein.

0: Artur Rubinstein performed the Berceuse, the Lullaby, in D-flat major by Frédéric Chopin.
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0: Coming up this hour on Anytime Classical, Mozart a la España, hat shop hijinks, and it's not Christmas music. I'm Kate Botello with six airs from Mozart's Magic Flute by Fernando Sor, some orchestral selections from Mademoiselle Modiste by Victor Herbert, and the German dances by W.A. Mozart. All that plus romances for violin and piano by Clara Wieck Schumann headed your way. Wait right there.

We'll start out this hour with music from Parisian dance king Emil Waldteufel. This is the Bella Mazurka. We'll hear it performed by the Slovak State Philharmonic of Košice, conducted by Alfred Walter.

Alfred Walter conducted the Slovak State Philharmonic of Košice performing Bella Mazurka by Emil Waldteufel. Thanks for listening to Anytime Classical, a production of Classical Music Indie. I'm your host, Kate Botello, with music next from Fernando Sor in a vein that was very fashionable in the 1820s, which was to write excerpts and fantasies on operas. And to kind of help put that idea forward, the title page for this music from Fernando Sor had French, Italian, and Mozart references all written in to kind of show you that it had a big international appeal. These are six airs from Mozart's opera Die Zauberflöte, The Magic Flute, composed in 1824 by Fernando Sor. We'll hear it played right now by Raymond Burley, guitarist.

Raymond Burley performed six airs from Mozart's The Magic Flute by Spanish composer Fernando Sor. Up next this hour, music from Clara Wieck Schumann that she composed in 1853. Now, this was kind of at the end of her composition career. She stopped composing after her husband Robert Schumann died because she became the sole breadwinner for her very large family. And after this, she concentrated on giving concerts and teaching and editing Robert's music. These are three romances for violin and piano that she dedicated to violinist Joseph Joachim. She performed those with him, and notably, in front of King George V of Hanover, who was apparently a big fan. We'll hear these three romances performed by violinist Elena Urioste and pianist Aissa Telkane Mason.

Elena Urioste and Isatakane Mason performed Romances for Violin and Piano by Clara Wieck Schumann. Music next from Sergei Prokofiev's 1921 comic fairy tale opera, Love for Three Oranges. This is The March, performed by the Slovak Philharmonic, conducted by Richard Heyman.

The March from Love for Three Oranges by Sergei Prokofiev. Some hat shop hijinks from Herbert next on Anytime Classical, music of Victor Herbert, the Irish-born American composer, writing for Broadway in 1905 from his operetta Mademoiselle Modiste, which is about a young lady who works in a hat shop who wants to become an opera singer. These are orchestral selections from Mademoiselle Modiste, performed by the Eastman Dryden Orchestra, conducted by Donald Huntsberger.

Donald Hunsberger conducted the Eastman Dryden Orchestra, performing orchestral selections from Mademoiselle Modiste, a Broadway operetta composed in 1905 by Victor Herbert. For our last work this hour, we'll hear some Mozart that is often played at Christmas, but my friends, it is not Christmas music. These are German dances, and yes, indeed, one of them does famously feature some sleigh bells. So, okay, I see why you would play it at Christmas, but again, it is not specifically Christmas music. It's kind of like that conversation about whether or not Die Hard is a Christmas movie, which we will not be having right now. Mozart composed this music after his appointment as the Imperial Chamber Composer in about 1791, and were first heard in carnival season balls in Vienna. We'll hear the German dances played by Capella Istropolitana, conducted by Johannes Wildner.

0: Johannes Wildner conducted Capella Istropolitana, performing a set of German dances by W.A. Mozart.
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0: Coming up this hour on Anytime Classical, Snow on the Moon, Mystery Trumpet, and the Cuban Gershwin. I'm Kate Botello with the Snowflake Ballet from Voyage to the Moon by Jacques Offenbach, a concerto for trumpet by an unknown composer. And the Suite Española Andalucía by Ernesto Lecuona. All that plus a symphony in F major by Francesco Antonio Rossetti coming up in just a little bit. Wait right here.

For our first work this hour, Gazebo Dances by American composer John Corigliano. He composed it in 1972, originally as a work for four-handed piano and then arranged for orchestra and concert band later. We're about to hear it in a brass performance. The title refers to pavilions that are associated with a public band concerts in American town squares. We'll hear it performed right now by Godete Brass.

Gorete Brass performed Gazebo Dances, composed in 1972 by American composer John Corigliano. This is Anytime Classical, and I'm your host, Kate Botello, with some music from Jacques Offenbach based on a preposterous idea. This is from Jules Verne's novel, From the Earth to the Moon. And then Jacques Offenbach turned this into an opera, Voyage to the Moon, in 1875. And, you know, I mean, it's just kind of funny because they're writing about the moon at a time when people knew next to nothing about the moon, so it might as well snow there. Sure, why not? Here's the Ballet of the Snowflakes from the snow on the moon.

Michel Sviarczewski conducted the Gulbenkian Foundation Orchestra performing the Snowflake Ballet from Voyage to the Moon, a preposterous fairy opera composed in 1875, inspired by a Jules Verne novel, music of Jacques Offenbach. Up next, a little bit of mystery music. This is a concerto for trumpet in E-flat major by an anonymous composer. What do we know about it? Well, they were probably German, and it probably was composed in the mid-18th century. We'll hear it performed by German musicians, the Neubach Collegium Musicum of Leipzig, featuring Ludwig Guttler playing trumpet as the soloist, conducted by Max Pommer.

Ludwig Göttler played the trumpet with the new Bach Collegium Musicum of Leipzig under the direction of Max Pommer, performing a concerto for trumpet in E-flat major by a mystery composer.

All Strings and Fancy Free by Sydney Torch. Up next this hour, music from a composer referred to by some as the Cuban Gershwin because he wrote a lot of popular and concert music. We're going to hear what is probably his most famous work that was originally written for the piano, but we almost always hear it played on the guitar. This is Malagueña. Now, this is about a woman from Malaga dancing flamenco. So if you can imagine, if you've ever been to a flamenco show, it's pretty accurate. The lady stands up, she looks around, she tries to decide if she's going to dance. Maybe she sweeps her skirts a little bit. She opens her fan. She sits back down. She gets back up again. She walks around regally, then eventually feet and castanets just flying all over the place. That's pretty much what you can hold in your mind as you hear this performance by guitarist Leona Boyd.

T-E-L-L-O at classicalmusicindie.org. We'll wind up this hour with a symphony in F major by Francesco Antonio Rossetti, performed by the London Mozart Players, conducted by Matthias Baumert.

Matthias Bomert conducted the London Mozart Players, performing a symphony in F major by Francesco Antonio Rossetti. For our first work this hour, Gazebo Dances by American composer John Corigliano. He composed it in 1972, originally as a work for four-handed piano and then arranged for orchestra and concert band later. We're about to hear it in a brass performance. The title refers to pavilions that are associated with public band concerts in American town squares. We'll hear it performed right now by Godete Brass.

0: Gorete Brass performed Gazebo Dances, composed in 1972 by American composer John Corigliano.
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2: One of the best-known works of the early 20th century Italian composer, Ottorino Respighi, is his Pines of Rome. Completed in 1924, it is the second of three tone poems about Rome written by the composer. The piece was written in four movements, with each depicting a city setting with pine trees. Each movement is programmatic in describing a specific scene. This famous work, and many more to come this hour on Anytime Classical. I'm your host, Denise Finnegan-Hill. Thanks for joining me today.

Paul Odette was on lute performing Fantasy V by Gregory Huve here on Anytime Classical. Music of American composer Ron Nelson. This is the work that made him successful, his Savannah River Holiday. It was an immediate success, although Nelson said after the premiere that the music typecast him as a composer of bright, energetic overtures. Still, he did not spurn that first big hit, and wrote other pieces on commission that were similar, including Rocky Point Holiday, Jubilee, and Aspen Jubilee. Here's the work performed by the Eastman Rochester Orchestra under the direction of Howard Hansen.

0: Howard Hanson led the Eastman Rochester Orchestra in Savannah River Holiday by American composer Ron Nelson.
1: The 20th century athletes who battled racism, like Jesse Owens, Jackie Robinson, and Joe Louis, had an 18th century forerunner for whom the stakes were a little higher. Joseph Boulogne was the mixed-race son of a French nobleman and an enslaved woman of African descent. He became famous in Paris after a showdown with fencing master Alexandre Picard, who had insulted him with a racial slur. As abolitionists and pro-slavery spectators cheered the men on, Boulogne soundly defeated his opponent. His father was so proud he gave the young man a horse and carriage. Later, as the Chevalier de Saint-Georges, Boulogne would become even better known for his musicianship. Here's a symphony by the Chevalier in G major, the Chamber Orchestra of Versailles performs.

The Chevalier de Saint-Georges wrote only two symphonies in his entire catalog. They both come from his Opus 11, titled Two Symphonies for Various Instruments. And those various instruments in both symphonies consist of strings, two oboes, and two horns. The Chamber Orchestra of Versailles performed his symphony in G,

Timothy Reynish led the Royal Northern College Wind Orchestra in Country Gardens, music of Percy Grainger. Coming up, it's music of Kabalevsky from The Comedians. Now, six studies in English folk song by Ralph Vaughan Williams. Violist Doris Lederer and harpist Jude Mollenhauer perform.

Six Studies in English Folk Song, music of Ray Vaughan Williams. Violist Doris Lederer and harpist Jude Mollenhauer performed. I'm Michael Toulouse. I'm grateful for your company for this program of classical music. While the Soviet Commissariat for Education probably made life difficult for many Russians in the 20th century, you have to give it credit for at least one thing. It helped to establish the very first professional theater for children. The Commissariat provided support to stage director Natalia Sads, who founded the Moscow Children's Theater shortly after the Russian Revolution. In 1938, the troupe reached out to Dmitri Kabalevsky to ask if he would create incidental music for the play The Inventor and the Comedian. The composer's concert suite from that score was edited by Harold Sheldon, who wrote, Kabalevsky's aim was to depict the life of an itinerant company of comedians. Here's a suite from The Comedians.

0: A Suite from the Comedians by Dmitri Kabalevsky. Loris Chekhnavorian led the Armenian Philharmonic. There is more information at classicalmusicindie.org.
1: Fantasy number 5 by Gregory Huvet. 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
1: The title of Franz Liszt's single movement piano concerto, Malediction, comes from a note in the composer's hand, labeling the opening motif as Malediction. Unlike Liszt's other works for piano and orchestra, this one is scored only for strings and piano. The work additionally does not conform to sonata form. Although the general patterns of exposition, development, and recapitulation are evident, the work is driven by narrative changes in mood and tempo throughout. The work was written early in the composer's life, however, it is unknown if he ever heard it performed. You're listening to Anytime Classical. Stay tuned for Liszt's Malediction and many more selections coming up this hour. I'm your host, Denise Finnegan Hill. Music from The Prince and the Pauper film by Eric Wolfgang Korngold. Charles Gerhardt leads the National Philharmonic Orchestra.

Music from The Prince and the Pauper by Eric Wolfgang Korngold. Music of Antonin Dvorak, written while he was in the United States, his Symphony No. 9, New World, based on the poem of Henry Wadsworth Longfellow, Song of Hiawatha. This is just the first movement, performed by the Vienna Philharmonic Orchestra under the direction of Herbert von Karajan.

Herbert von Karajan led the Vienna Philharmonic Orchestra in just the first movement from Symphony No. 9, New World, by Antonín Dvořák. Music of the Pulitzer Prize-winning composer Norman DeLaJoyo, who was born into a musical family. This is Variations and Capriccio, performed by the Blue Violet Duo.

Variations and Capriccio by Norman Delajoyo, performed by Blue Violet Duo. I hope you're enjoying the selection so far on Anytime Classical, a production of Classical Music Indie. You can find us on the web at classicalmusicindie.org. I'm your host, Denise Finnegan Hill. Thank you for joining me today.

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I'm your host, Denise Finnegan Hill. Romance in A minor from a set by Clara Wieck Schumann now. Here is pianist Constanze Eichhorst.

Constanze Eichhorst was at the piano and music of Clara Schumann, Romance in A Minor. Now a single movement piano concerto by Franz Liszt titled Malediction, which comes from a note in the composer's hand labeling the opening motif. Unlike Liszt's other works for piano and orchestra, this one is scored for only strings and piano and does not conform to sonata form, although the general patterns of exposition development and recapitulation are evident. The work is driven by narrative changes in mood and tempo throughout. Here is the London Symphony Orchestra, with Ivan Fischer conducting and piano soloist Jorge Bollé.

0: Pianist Jorge Boulez and the London Symphony Orchestra, under the direction of Ivan Fischer, performed Malediction by Franz Liszt.
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0: Music from The Prince and the Pauper film by Eric Wolfgang Korngold. Charles Gerhardt leads the National Philharmonic Orchestra.

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It might make you think of vampires, although that was likely not what J.S. Bach had in mind when he wrote his now famous Toccata and Fugue in D minor. Little is known of the origin of this work, but it was likely written in the early 18th century and follows the style typical of the North German organ school of the Baroque era. We'll hear this famous work and many more selections this hour on Anytime Classical. I'm your host, Denise Finnegan-Hill.

Pianist Jean Martin performed music of Gabriel Fauré. That was Nocturne number 3 in A-flat major, here on Anytime Classical. Music of Florence Price. This is actually a vocal piece called Song of Hope, and each stanza begins with the words, "I dare look up." Price drew inspiration from her Christian faith, helping her overcome hatred and contempt. The Malmer Opera Orchestra, under the direction of John Jeter, with soloists Sarah Switicki, Lindsay Grace Johnson, and Jonas Samuelson.

Song of Hope by Florence Price, performed by the Malmer Opera Orchestra with conductor John Jeter and soloists Sarah Switicki, Lindsay Grace Johnson, and Jonas Samuelson. Symphony in C Major by Vaclav Pichl now. Matthias Bamert leads the London Mozart Players.

Matthias Bamert led the London Mozart Players in a symphony in C major by Vaclav Pichl. You're tuning in to Anytime Classical, a production of Classical Music Indie. I'm your host, Denise Finnegan-Hill. We have more great music to come. Thank you so much for joining me today.

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I'm your host, Denise Finnegan Hill. It is interesting how an original context of a work changes with time if a work is used in other contexts. For instance, here is the Toccata and Fugue in D minor by Johann Sebastian Bach. It might make you think of vampires or some other kind of Halloween-related idea. However, organist Virgil Fox believed that the three notes were Bach's way of calling to God, and it may also have just been his way of testing out newly installed organs. Here is the work performed by Michael Murray.

Toccata and Fugue in D minor by Johann Sebastian Bach, performed by organist Michael Murray. Finishing up this hour with Poem for Violin and Orchestra by Ernest Chausson. It was originally supposed to be called The Song of Triumphant Love, which also happens to be the title of a short story by Ivan Turgenev. Whether that program still exists in the work is unknown. Here is the New York Philharmonic under the direction of Zubin Mehta with violin soloist Itzhak Perlman.

0: Poem for Violin and Orchestra by Ernest Chausson. Isaac Perlman was the violin soloist, and Zubin Mehta led the New York Philharmonic.
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1: It's Sunday Baroque. I'm Suzanne Bona. When the Italian violinist and composer Francesco Gemignani was invited to play for England's King George, he worried about having a qualified accompanist, so he insisted on having George Frederick Handel do it. And at the time, Handel's relationship with the king was a little strained, but the king loved the performance, and this reconciliation helped mend that rift, and it forged a long-term friendship between the two musicians. Music by both of them is coming up on Sunday Baroque.

For most of his life, Antonio Vivaldi supported himself quite well as a violin player, teacher, and composer. But you might be surprised to know that in his later years, he faced some pretty challenging times financially, and he even went to Vienna looking for work and remained there for the rest of his life. I Musici plays Antonio Vivaldi's Concerto, catalog number 145.

E. Muzici played Antonio Vivaldi's Concerto for Strings, catalog number 145. It's one of several hundred concertos composed over his long career as a composer, violinist, and teacher. You can visit sundaybaroque.org whenever you want to know more about the music. This is Sunday Baroque. This is Sunday Baroque, supported by Newport Mansions, protecting, preserving, and presenting an exceptional collection of house museums and landscapes in one of the most historically intact cities in America, Newport, Rhode Island. NewportMansions.org. A young and ambitious 17th century musician named Gottfried Stölzel left his home in Germany to explore Italy. There, he met Antonio Vivaldi, who became one of his mentors. Stölzel composed a lot of music, but unfortunately most of it has been lost. This is Gottfried Stölzel's surviving Concerto Grosso for trumpets and orchestra.

0: trumpeters Maurice André, Thierry Cance, and Jean-Paul Loire and the Paris Orchestral Ensemble performed the one and only known surviving concerto grosso composed by Gottfried Heinrich Stölzel. 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
0: Sunday Baroque is funded thanks to a group of generous, music-loving donors called the Friends of Sunday Baroque, whose contributors include the Schilling Family Foundation, Incorporated. Beatrice Mattei was a composer and harpsichordist whose career peaked in about the last decade of the Baroque era in the 1740s. She was known to have worked in Florence, but at least some of her music was also found in a Czech library. Viola da gamba player Cecilia Aprigliano and harpsichordist Anna Cecilia Tavares performed the Sonata for Viola da gamba and harpsichord by Beatrice Mattei.

Viola da gamba player Cecilia Aprigliano and harpsichordist Anna Cecilia Tavares played the Sonata for Viola da gamba and harpsichord by 18th century Italian composer Beatrice Mattei, who was also known as a dilettante composer. It's from an album called Damas Virtuosas. Tommaso Albinoni also called himself a dilettante. Violinist Pina Carmarelli and I Musici are true professionals, though. They play Albinoni's fourth violin concerto.

0: Violinist Pina Carmarelli and I Musici played the fourth violin concerto by Tommaso Albinoni. You can always look up more about the music on our website using the detailed playlists there. And if you'd like to hear today's show again later this week, you know, Tuesday Baroque, Thursday Baroque, any day Baroque, you can check out the online audio stream there. It is sundaybaroque.org. In 1972, violinist Sigisvold Kaiken gathered up a group of musician friends to make a recording. It was supposed to be a one-off, but it went so well that they are still making albums more than a half century later. Earlier this year, they released one featuring concertos by Johann Sebastian Bach, and coming up on Sunday Baroque, you'll hear La Petite Band playing Bach's concerto in F minor.
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0: 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Francesco Gemignani wrote a book called The Art of Playing the Violin with Accompanying Music, and the Locatelli Trio plays one of the compositions in it.

The Locatelli Trio played the Violin Sonata in A Major, Opus 1, Number 1, by Francesco Gemignani. It's from his book, The Art of Playing the Violin. When Gemignani went to England, he was invited to play for King George, and the musician panicked about having a qualified accompanist for such an important performance. So he insisted on having George Frederick Handel do it. And their collaboration cemented a long-term friendship between the two musicians. Harpsichordist Genevieve Soli plays the theme and variations known as the Chaconne by Handel.

0: Harpsichordist Genevieve Soli is known as a scholar in the music of Graupner, but she played the Chaconne theme and variations by George Frederick Handel. Sunday Baroque is produced at WSHU in Fairfield, Connecticut, and funded by the Richard P. Garmany Fund at Hartford Foundation for Public Giving, providing support to institutions that are committed to enriching lives in Connecticut, including Hartford Stage Company and the Hart School at the University of Hartford. Our production team is Julie Ferdino, Jennifer Basher, Sabrina Garone, Anne Lopez, and Lexi Perrinal. I'm Suzanne Bona, and this is Sunday Baroque.
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0: This is Sunday Baroque. I'm Suzanne Bona. Today we're enjoying some terrific recent recordings. They include concertos by Johann Sebastian Bach, played by the Belgian early music group La Petite Bande, and a new installment in a years-long series of recordings of music by Antonio Vivaldi, contained in an extensive archive in Turin. We'll audition these outstanding recent releases today, and maybe you'll even get some ideas for adding to your own playlist.

Viola da gamba player Lisa Terry has played in too many groups to name them all. The New York-based musician performs with many of the early music groups you hear regularly on Sunday Baroque. And she has played her cello with ensembles such as the New York Philharmonic, New York City Opera, and Orchestra of St. Luke's as well. Lisa Terry has a brand new album with harpsichordist Webb Wiggins playing French Baroque music, and this is a suite by François Couperin.

viola da gamba player Lisa Terry and harpsichordist Webb Wiggins played a suite by François Couperin from their newly released album of French Baroque music. This is Sunday Baroque. In 1972, violinist Sigiswald Kaiken convened La Petite Band to make one recording, but they are still at it. Earlier this year, they released one featuring concertos by Johann Sebastian Bach. Harpsichordist Shu Tzu Ryan is the soloist, playing Bach's concerto in F minor.

from their 2026 album. Harpsichordist Shuutsu Ryan and La Petite Band played the Concerto in F Minor by Johann Sebastian Bach. Another recent release is Spanish violinist Cristina Prats Costa's Spiritillo Mediterraneo, playing tunes by Nicola Mateis and Andrea Falconieri.

0: Violinist Christina Prats-Costa was featured with Charlotte Nediger, Lucas Harris, and Najme Faramand, playing music by Andrea Falconieri and Nicola Mattes from their album Spiritillo Mediterraneo. How'd you like to put a little Baroque in your step? 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
0: Sunday Baroque is supported by the Friends of Sunday Baroque, whose contributors include the Maurer Family Foundation in loving memory of Gil Maurer. A member of the Geronimite religious order, Antonio Soler wrote books on music theory and history. He also composed about 150 keyboard sonatas. Pianist Gerardo Tessonnier made a recording of some of them, and this is Antonio Soler's 88th sonata.

Most of the 150 keyboard sonatas by Antonio Soler were written for his royal pupil, the Infante Don Gabriel, who was the son of King Carlos III. From his recent album, pianist Gerardo Tessonier played Soler's Sonata No. 88. There is a new recording of bassoon concertos by Antonio Vivaldi. Sergio Azzolini and Londa Armonica play Vivaldi's Concerto, catalog number 487.

0: bassoonist Sergio Azzolini and Londa Armonica played Antonio Vivaldi's Concerto Catalog No. 487. Our website has more about the music you're hearing today. 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
0: Music was a passion for Sergei Nakaryakov from the time he was just a little boy. If not for a serious automobile accident and the resulting spinal injury, Nakaryakov might have become a concert pianist. But he switched to trumpet instead, and he discovered his extraordinary talent on that instrument, too. Coming up on Sunday Baroque, you'll hear Sergei Nakaryakov's spectacular artistry. 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Only last year, pianist Simona Dinnerstein really took the plunge and began conducting music, too. I had a chance to speak with her about this new chapter in her life as a musician. 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This is Simona Dinnerstein with Baroquelin playing the second keyboard concerto by Johann Sebastian Bach.

0: Pianist Simona Dennerstein and Baroquelin played the second keyboard concerto by Johann Sebastian Bach from their recent album Complicité. 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I'm Sue Zampona. This is Sunday Baroque.
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0: It's Sunday Baroque. I'm Sue Zampona. In 1730, Johann Sebastian Bach was 45 years old. He lived in Leipzig and had just become director of the Collegium Musicum. It was an ensemble started by Bach's friend, Georg Philipp Telemann. 1730 was the year Bach's 14th child, a daughter named Christiana Benedicta Louise, was born, and it is the year he composed a flute sonata that you will hear today.

English musician Henry Purcell was a young man of 24 years old when he published 12 sonatas of three parts. These are lovely little gems of instrumental music composed before Henry Purcell became especially famous for his church and theater music. Violinists Pavlo Besnosiuk and Rachel Podger are featured playing the 10th sonata by Henry Purcell.

Violinists Pavlo Beznosiuk and Rachel Podger, bass viol player Christoph Kwan, and organist Christopher Hogwood played Henry Purcell's Sonata No. 10. It's one of the composer's 12 sonatas of three parts, published in 1683 when Henry Purcell was just 24 years old. This is Sunday Baroque, funded by listeners like you. Early in his career, the French flutist Pierre-Gabriel Bouffardin met Johann Sebastian Bach, and some people think the many lovely flute parts in Bach's music may have been inspired by his artistry, including this sonata in E-flat. It's performed by Michala Petri, playing recorder, with harpsichordist Mahan Esfahani and viola da gamba player Hille Perel

recorder player Michala Petri, harpsichordist Mahan Esfahani, and viola da gamba player Hilla Perl performed the 1730 Flute Sonata in E-flat by Johann Sebastian Bach. A few years earlier, Bach also composed this fugue played by Onyx Brass.

0: Onyx Brass played the fugue, catalog number 862, from the Well-Tempered Clavier by Johann Sebastian Bach. You can visit sundaybaroque.org whenever you want to know more about the music. This is Sunday Baroque.
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0: Sunday Baroque is funded thanks to the friends of Sunday Baroque, including the Strop family of Wilton, Connecticut, and Rita Sackett, in loving memory of her husband, Mark. Johann Neruda, or Jan Neruda, was a Bohemian-born musician in the 18th century. His life bridged the last few decades of the Baroque era into the emerging classical era. And Neruda himself was a violin player, but his best-known composition is this trumpet concerto. Trumpeter Sergei Nikaryakov is the soloist with the St. Paul Chamber Orchestra.

0: Trumpeter Sergei Nakaryakov and the St. Paul Chamber Orchestra played the Trumpet Concerto by 18th century musician Johann Neruda. This is Sunday Baroque.
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0: Violinist Rachel Podger is the founder and artistic director of Brecon Baroque Festival and her ensemble Brecon Baroque in Wales. I spoke with her about her life in music, and you can hear our conversation archived in the podcast section of sundaybaroque.org. Coming up on Sunday Baroque, you'll hear Rachel Podger and Brecon Baroque play a violin sonata by Giuseppe Tartini from their album Grandissima Gravità. 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In the 1720s, Johann Anton Logi was described in a book as an extraordinary virtuoso, and about 250 years later, in the 1970s, some of Logi's manuscripts turned up in a museum in Kalmar, Sweden. Swedish guitarist Göran Solskjær traveled there right away to play through the entire treasure trove of music, and this is some of what he found.

Guitarist Göran Zülscher played the Suite in G Major by Johann Anton Logi, music rediscovered in a Swedish museum centuries after the 18th century composer's time. Johann Helmich Roman was the first major Swedish composer known well beyond his national borders. He was a violinist, oboist, and a prolific composer. Orpheus Chamber Ensemble plays Roman's Violin Concerto in F minor.

0: Violinist Niels Erik Sparf and Orpheus Chamber Ensemble played the Violin Concerto in F minor by Swedish composer Johan Helmich Roman. Sunday Baroque is produced at WSHU in Fairfield, Connecticut, and funded by the Richard P. Garmany Fund at Hartford Foundation for Public Giving, providing support to institutions that are committed to enriching lives in Connecticut, including Hartford Stage Company and the Hart School at the University of Hartford. Our production team is Julie Fredino, Jennifer Basher, Sabrina Garone, Anne Lopez, and Lexi Perinal. I'm Suzanne Bona. This is Sunday Baroque.
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0: This is Sunday Baroque. I'm Suzanne Bona. In 1721, André Cardinal de Touche collaborated on his opera ballet, The Elements, with another French composer, Michel Richard de Lalande, who was sort of a mentor to the younger man. When The Elements was first performed, 11-year-old Louis XV participated in the dancing. You can listen or feel free to dance along because The Elements is one of today's highlights.

In an interview with the British publication Gramophone, Icelandic pianist Víkingur Ólafsson said, "I see all music as contemporary music. I don't make a distinction. We are reinventing Rameau's music when we play it today, so it's new music." This is Víkingur Ólafsson playing music by Jean-Philippe Rameau.

pianist Víkingur Ólafsson played three keyboard solos by Jean-Philippe Rameau. This is Sunday Baroque, funded by the Friends of Sunday Baroque, whose generous contributors include the New Family Trust in memory of Joan Cockrell New. Cellist Yo-Yo Ma, mandolin player Chris Thiele, and bassist Edgar Meyer are three of today's most versatile musical talents. Between the three of them, they've dabbled in multiple musical genres, including jazz and bluegrass, folk, and more. For their 2017 recording collaboration, it was music by Johann Sebastian Bach.

0: Cellist Yo-Yo Ma, mandolin player Chris Thiele, and bassist Edgar Meyer played Johann Sebastian Bach's Trio Sonata No. 6, catalog number 530. Sunday Baroque is on Facebook. 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And you can also check us out online at sundaybaroque.org. It's Sunday Baroque.
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0: Sunday Baroque is funded by the Friends of Sunday Baroque, whose contributors include Lynn Walther of Lake Grove, New York. In 1721, André Cardinal des Touches collaborated on his opera ballet The Elements with another French composer, Michel Richard de Lalande, who was a sort of mentor to the younger man. The Academy of Ancient Music performs André Cardinal des Touches' setting of The Elements.

0: Christopher Hogwood, and the Academy of Ancient Music played The Elements, an opera ballet composed in 1721 by André Cardinal de Touche in collaboration with Michel Richard de Lalande. There's more about the music on our website, sundaybaroque.org. Canadian harpsichordist Genevieve Soli is a music scholar and a specialist in the work of composer Christoph Graupner. She's equally at home playing music by Graupner's contemporaries, such as George Frederick Handel. And coming up on Sunday Baroque, you'll hear Genevieve Soli playing a theme and variations for solo keyboard known as Handel's Chaconne.
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2: 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There is a poem called The Tartini Tones. It's about violinist Giuseppe Tartini's discovery in 1714 that when he played two notes on the violin perfectly in tune, there was another resonance that sounded, and he called it a third tone. You can read the poem, The Tartini Tones, if you go to sundaybaroque.org and click on today's playlist page. Violinist Rachel Podger and Brecken Baroque play Giuseppe Tartini's Fifth Violin Sonata.

0: Violinist Rachel Podger and Brecken Baroque played Giuseppe Tartini's Violin Sonata, No. 5, Opus 2. Sunday Baroque is produced at the Richard P. Garmany Classical Music Production Suite at WSHU in Fairfield, Connecticut by Julie Fredino, Jennifer Basher, Sabrina Garone, Anne Lopez, and Lexi Perrinal. I'm Suzanne Bona, and this is Sunday Baroque.
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1: Hi there. It is my pleasure to welcome you to the next broadcast of the radio series from the Chamber Music Society of Lincoln Center. David Finkel and Wu Han, Artistic Directors. Now in its 56th season, the Chamber Music Society is one of the world's leading chamber music presenters. From its home in New York's Alice Tully Hall on tour and on recordings, the Chamber Music Society delivers dazzling performances by virtuosic musicians to countless devoted listeners. Today's broadcast is full of delightful, charming works by composers of the second half of the 19th century. We'll hear an early tarantella by Camille Saint-Saëns, the playful, tender Dolly Suite by Gabriel Fauré, and the witty, majestic Sextet for Winds and Piano by Ludwig Tweil. We spoke with David Finkel, co-artistic director of the Chamber Music Society, about the three delights contained in this broadcast.
2: This program is full of playful pieces that have just the right balance of charm, sentimentality, and instrumental virtuosity. First, we'll hear a tarantelle for flute, clarinet, and piano that Camille Saint-Saëns wrote early on in his career. The opening keyboard part, a mischievous bass line, repeats continuously as the solo instruments warm up with clever licks and turns. There is a serene, contrasting melody that provides a bit of lyrical relief from the dancing, spinning music that occupies most of the action. At the end of the piece, there's a mad dash to the finish line that always leads to a wild flurry of applause and performances. It certainly did at the tarantelle's first performance, which helped to establish Saint-Saëns' career. Second on the program, we hear the iconic Dolly Suite, which Gabriel Fauré wrote for Regina Hélène Bardach. Known as Dolly to her family, she was the young daughter of Fauré's mistress, the singer Emma Bardach. It's a collection of wonderful, childlike pieces for piano, four hands, and though there's an innocence and simplicity to the music, it's also quite sophisticated in its use of the instrument, its harmonic language, and the emotional weight in some of the shorter movements. Listen for the famous Berceuse, which is a perfect rocking lullaby. For the intensely nostalgic third movement, The Garden of Dolly, and for the suite's delightful Spanish-inspired finale. The program comes to a close with an important work for keyboard and winds. The combination of piano and wind quintet gained some degree of popularity in the 20th century, but it was a rare thing to find in the 19th century. Louise Farranc, who studied with the father of the wind quintet, Anton Reicha, wrote a notable early sextet for these instruments, but Farranc, who was a virtuoso pianist, sets the piece up as a kind of stringless piano concerto. Ludwig Tweil, a late 19th century Austrian composer and a good friend of Richard Strauss, wrote the next significant piano wind sextet in the 1880s. In this piece, the various parts are closely integrated. Notice how each instrument in the impish gavotte takes up the melody in a unique, playful manner. The music itself is wonderful, full of character and a certain lilting German style. The orchestration is also excellent and makes great use of the instruments. The whole piece has a grand, almost symphonic structure, which makes the most of the sextet, a set of players that is always a treat to hear in concert.
1: Thank you, David. When the tarantella that will start off this program was premiered, it appeared on a concert under the name of Gioacchino Rossini. It was actually written by the young Camille Saint-Saëns, but Rossini had graciously offered to participate in a ruse to draw attention to Saint-Saëns, assuming that his music would receive a more generous hearing if the audience thought it was by Rossini. Indeed, the piece was met with great aplomb and ovations, but at the reception, Rossini directed all of the fawning over to Saint-Saëns, helping to jumpstart his career. We'll hear why the audience loved this so much in this performance. Here it is from the Chamber Music Society of Lincoln Center. Soyun Kim flute, Romy de Guise Langlois clarinetist, Gilbert Kalish pianist, with the tarantella in A minor opus 6 by Camille Saint-Saëns.

From the Chamber Music Society of Lincoln Center, we just heard Soo-Yun Kim flute, Romy DeGuise Langlois clarinetist. The pianist was Gilbert Kalish, all performing the Tarantella in A minor, Opus 6 by Camille Saint-Saëns. We have another delightful piece of French music coming up next on this Chamber Music Society broadcast. It's the so-called Dolly Suite that Gabriel Fauré wrote for the daughter of his lover, the singer Emma Bardach. In its six movements, first a famous berceuse, then meow, which is not actually about a cat, but an imitation of nonsense that Dolly's brother babbled, the sincere, nostalgic Garden of Dolly, a wandering kitty waltz, a touching number titled Tenderness, and finally the Spanish Step, an equestrian maneuver that in the music manifests as a passionate, striding dance number. Here it is, from the Chamber Music Society of Lincoln Center, we'll hear pianist Anne-Marie McDermott and Gloria Chien performing the Dolly Suite for Piano Four Hands by Gabriel Fauré.

0: We just heard Gabriel Fauré's Dolly Suite for piano four hands, Opus 56, played by Anne-Marie McDermott and Gloria Chien, pianists from the Chamber Music Society of Lincoln Center here on the WFMT Radio Network.
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0: I'm Elliot Forrest. On the last part of this broadcast, we'll hear the delightful piano wind sextet of Ludwig Tweel. We spoke with horn player David Bird Morrow, who shared some of the things that make this piece a landmark in the wind chamber music repertoire.
5: Hi, my name's David Bird Morrow. I play the French horn, and I've been on board with the Chamber Music Society for about 7 years or so. One thing that is really abundant in that piece are really clear, well-thought-out themes, almost songs unto themselves in the different sections of each movement. There's only six people, and of course the piano plays an important role, but it's not an outsized role. You know, sometimes pieces that have piano and other instruments, more single-voiced instruments, sometimes the piano can serve as too much of a foundation, if I can say too much. But in the Tweel, it's really balanced. The colors and the instruments are complementary of each other. It really works together to create not orchestral, but it is satisfying. It's a satisfying texture that you achieve.
0: Thank you, David. Now we'll hear it with the 1888 Sextet for Piano and Winds in B-flat by Ludwig Tweel. Here are Tara Helen O'Connor, flute, James Alston Smith, oboe, Sebastian Manns, clarinetist, Mark Goldberg, bassoon, David Bird Morrow horn, with Wu Chen, pianist, from the Chamber Music Society of Lincoln Center.

From the Chamber Music Society of Lincoln Center, we heard the Sextet for Piano and Winds in B-flat Major, Opus 6, by Ludwig Tweel, with Tara Helen O'Connor, flute, James Austin Smith, oboe, Sebastian Manns, clarinet, Mark Kohlberg, bassoon, David Bird, Morrow, horn, and Wu Chen, piano. That concludes our program for today. Join us for our next Chamber Music Society broadcast. We'll hear a set of American pieces for violin, the colorful, groundbreaking Images for solo piano by Claude Debussy, and finally the beguiling, virtuosic cello sonata in C major by Benjamin Britten. I'm Elliot Forrest. Thanks so much for listening. More information and a complete list of music played on these broadcasts are available at chambermusicsociety.org. The music and production team for the Chamber Music Society of Lincoln Center are Tom Novak, Colin Roschak, Andrew Alden, and Benjamin Shapiro. The series producer is Ben Arno. 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

Beginning concerto this time with Sephardic music from the Iberian Jews of the Renaissance. The group Hesperian 21, led by Jordi Savall and with his wife, the soprano Montserrat Figueras, you heard Por qué lloras Blanca Niña. Montserrat Figueras began her career as an actress, but she began to sing ancient music after meeting Savall. She was born in Barcelona in 1942 and died in 2011. This is Concierto, classical music by Spanish and Latin American composers and performers. Soy Frank Domínguez. Y ahora continuamos con música por el mexicano José Pablo Moncayo. 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

0: Music by the Mexican composer José Pablo Moncayo, considered, along with Silvestre Revueltas and Carlos Chávez, one of the nationalist composers who were most influential in that country. You heard his most famous work, Huapango, based on the dances at coastal festivals in Mexico. That was the Simón Bolívar Symphony Orchestra of Venezuela with the conductor Maximiano Valdés. Me, I'm Frank Dominguez, and this is Concierto, classical music by Spanish and Latin American composers and performers. 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
2: 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I'm Kate Botello. 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
0: Volvemos a España en el siglo XIX para terminar esta hora. 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

The Chilingirian Quartet with the second string quartet of three written by Juan Crisóstomo de Arriaga. He is known as the Spanish Mozart, born on the same date as Mozart, but in the year 1806, and he began to write music as a child. Arriaga died even younger than Mozart at the age of 19. Even so, he was already a professor at the Paris Conservatory and had written many selections. This is Concierto, classical music by Spanish and Latin American composers and performers. And I'm Frank Dominguez. Muchas gracias por escuchar. Hasta la próxima.

0: That's Indian-inspired music by cellist Hans Christian. Just one of the many unusual artists you'll hear every week on Hearts of Space. I'm Stephen Hill. Join me for an uninterrupted hour of ambient, space, and contemplative music from around the world and across the centuries on Hearts of Space.
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3: ¿Qué tal? 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Bienvenido a Concierto, the bilingual classical music program that explores the Hispanic and Latino contribution to classical music from both performers and composers. 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

0: Two selections featuring Andrew Lawrence King playing Spanish harp with the Harp Consort. You heard music by Antonio de Cabezón, Tres sobre el canto llano, three based on plain chant, and before that, Paseábase el Rey Moro, the Moorish King passed by, music by Luis de Navallas and Fernandez Palero. We started off with harpsichordist Sophie Yates and a sonata by a composer who was a contemporary of Domenico Scarlatti, but not as well known, Sebastián Albero y Anaños, born in Navarra in 1722, and he lived in Madrid and died there until 1756. He was in the service of King Ferdinand VI at the same time as the Italian Scarlatti, but the keyboard works by Albero reflect a Spanish keyboard tradition that existed before Scarlatti. This is Concierto, classical music by Spanish and Latin American composers and performers, and I'm Frank Dominguez. Volvemos en un momento.
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finishing this edition of Concierto with a violin concerto by Jesús de Monasterio. Ara Malikian was the soloist, with Alejandro Posada conducting the Castilla and León Symphony Orchestra. Jesús de Monasterio was born in 1836 and lived until 1903. He was one of the principal promoters of instrumental music in Madrid during the 19th century. After traveling Europe as a young violin virtuoso, he returned to Madrid to be a musician in the Royal Chapel and also a professor of music at the Madrid Conservatory. Soy Frank Domínguez, como siempre un gran placer, y muchas gracias por escuchar. Nos vemos.

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3: From the high desert of Nevada and the historic Brewery Arts Center in downtown Carson City, it's time for High Country Celtic Radio with your hosts, Joe Bly and Katie Marie. Dia huich, Joe.
4: Dia smita huich, Katie. This is going to be a fun show.
3: Anything but jigs and reels. So many tunes that we play are reels or jigs, and it's very familiar, and there's a lot of them out there. However, we've got hornpipes, barn dances, we've got a couple of sets from Brittany, some slip jigs, and maybe even a polka thrown in.
4: They all relate to dance rhythms. There are so many more dances than just high-stepping reels and jigs out there. I think we're going to kick it off with hornpipes. Hornpipes are flashy tunes, not only for the musician, but also for the dancer. And no one's flashier with a hornpipe than Paddy Keenan. Here he is playing Denny O'Brien's The Garden of Daisies and the Cork Hornpipe.

0: The Groves Hornpipe from Yvonne and Pamela Quayle from their release Beyond the Bellows and the Bow. And we started off today's show with more hornpipes. We heard Dinny O'Brien's The Garden of Daisies and the Cork Hornpipe from Paddy Keenan and Tommy Sullivan on the guitar. This is from their release, The Long Grazing Acre.
1: The easy way to recognize a hornpipe, what my flute teacher told me long ago, is just say the phrase, juicy mango, juicy mango, juicy mango, and boom, that's the rhythm of the hornpipe. Now we have mazurkas coming up. Mazurkas are like a waltz, 1-2-3, 1-2-3, but it's emphasized on the three. Here's Tommy's mazurkas from flutist Kevin Crawford.

0: A set simply called Mazurka from Lucy Perrier from the release Trio Tarere. Before that, we had a set of mazurkas that included Christmas in Spidell and 12 to the Bar. That's from Brid Harper, Libby McCrowan, and Sylvain Baru from the release The Fog is Lifting. And we started this set with Kevin Crawford from his release In Good Company with Tommy's Mazurkas.
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0: and Katie Marie.
1: We are featuring an entire hour of anything but jigs and reels. It's time to take a jump across the channel to Brittany. We're going to hear Bagad du Moulin Vert with a dance in three called an entre-deux, along with a danse clam.

0: From Galicia, that's Luar na Lubre from their release O Son do Ar. We heard Gaivota, Serf Gavots. We also heard from Bagad du Moulin Vert with Antedro and Dans Clam, and that's from their release Bagad du Moulin Vert, Pipes and Drums from Celtic Brittany.
1: Great examples of anything but jigs and reels. 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We're going to continue that in the second half. Anything but jigs and reels. And that might include maybe a couple of slides and a polka. But first, we do have to take a short break, even if we're going off the tracks a little bit today.

0: Welcome back to High Country Celtic Radio with Joe Bly and Katie Marie. We're going to continue our show anything but jigs and reels. Hey Joe, what's up next?
1: We've got some slides coming your way. This is a common dance form around County Kerry and Slieve Lucra. We've got Dennis Murphy and Julia Clifford with their seminal release from 1969, The Star Above the Garter, with The Star Above the Garter and The Lachine.

0: Oh, I love me a good slide. It's in 12/8, and it's fast to play, but it's so much fun to dance in a group. That was Slide to Kiveen, The Whistling Thief, and Con Cassidy's from Ship in the Clouds from their self-titled release. And we started the second half with Dennis Murphy and Julia Clifford. The Star Above the Garter is the release, and we heard The Star Above the Garter and The Lachine Slide.
1: Up next, we've got four sets that include barn dances. Now, barn dances, when played slow, it's the traditional way for that dance. A lot of times they're played a lot faster and they kind of sound like a reel. But we're going to kick off with James Noonan, Michael Shurek, Chris McGrath, and Ted Davis with the Kilfenora Barn Dances.

0: There's three sets of barn dances and a set of polkas. We heard the Nakhnapool, Tom Barrett's, and Sonny Reardon's. A set of polkas from Neve Nakhara from her release Happy Out. Before that, the Burren Barn Dance from Frankie Gavin and Catherine McHugh from their release Port Erin. Before Frankie Gavin, we heard a set of barn dances from banjo player Teresa O'Grady from her release Banjoista with the Warbling Robin and the Gypsy Princess. And we started this set with the Kilfenora Barn Dances from James Noonan, Michael Shore, Chris McGraw, and Ted Davis from their release The Maple Leaf.
1: One thing the Scots are known for is a dance form called the Strathspey and the pipes. Here's David Brewer with both, playing the legend of the dream, Strathspey.

0: David Brewer with The Fire from the release The Fire's Very Scottish Christmas. We heard The Legend of the Dream Strathspey. Thank you very much for spending the past hour with us here on High Country Celtic Radio with Joe Bly and Katie Marie. Our theme music, Glen Where the Deer is by Nuala Kennedy and used with permission.
1: We're going to go out with yet another Strathspey. Now, one thing about Strathspeys is that there is an absolute need to follow them with something faster, like a reel. And nobody can do it better than the fiddlers from Cape Breton up in Canada. Here's Natalie McMaster playing along with the Chieftains from a wonderful release called Fire in the Kitchen. This is Fingal's Cave, The Castle, The Spey and Spate, and The Reconciliation.
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3: Welcome to Early Music Now. Today's show presents some recent releases, including madrigals by Jacques de Vert and the Peterhouse Mass by Christopher Tye from 16th century England, with performances by Cinquecento and La Compagnia del Madrigale. I'm Sarah Schneider. Thanks for joining me today. A musical revolution was underway in Paris around the year 1200, and that's the focus of a recent release from the Huelgas Ensemble. We are going to hear three tracks from their new disc, Paris 1200, showcasing the music that laid the foundations for centuries of polyphonic music to come. I'll start this set with an isorhythmic motet. Isorhythm is a technique that uses repeating rhythmic and melodic patterns to create complex musical structures. This is Cum Apertam Sepulturam, performed by the Huelgas Ensemble.

We heard music written in the second half of the 13th century, associated with Paris's Notre Dame School of Composition. We heard the Conductus Crucivigat Omnes from the recent release from the Huelgas Ensemble called Paris 1200. You're listening to Early Music Now. I'm Sarah Schneider. Music by Jacques de Vert is next. He was born in Flanders in 1535 and probably moved to Italy as a young boy to sing in the choir of the Marchesa of Padula near Naples. Later he would meet a composer who would have a profound influence on his music, a fellow Fleming named Cipriano de Rore. Vert's madrigals are daring and innovative, even anticipating the harmonic language of composers like Gesualdo. Let's hear a madrigal by de Vert that sets a text by Petrarch. This is Quel Rossignol. That nightingale who weeps so sweetly fills the sky and fields with sweetness. Here's La Compagnia del Madrigale.

We heard Quel Rossignol by Jacques de Vert, performed by La Compagnia del Madrigale. Jacques de Vert had a successful career in Italy, but also had a lot of setbacks and tragedies in his life. His wife was sent to prison for being part of a plot to overthrow the Gonzaga family in Novellara. De Vert later found love again with a fellow musician, a talented singer named Tarquinia Mozza. But once again, heartbreak followed, this time due to the difference in their social status. Mozza was a member of the aristocracy and lady-in-waiting to the Duchess of Ferrara, while De Vert was essentially a servant. We can feel his heartache in this next madrigal, Ecco che un'altra volta. Once again, sunlit slopes, you will hear my weeping and heavy sighs, and the sad sounds of my old laments. Once again, we'll hear La Compagnia del Madrigale.

0: Music by Jacques de Vert, performed by La Compañía del Madrigale. Thank you for tuning in for Early Music Now. I'm Sarah Schneider.
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0: We'll spend the rest of the show with an English composer named Christopher Tye, who lived from 1505 to 1573. He was born in Essex, was awarded a doctorate in music from Cambridge University in 1545, and served as master of the choristers at Ely Cathedral. We'll hear selections from his Peterhouse Mass, which borrows its name from the location of the part books. One of the part books has gone missing in the intervening centuries, so the tenor part was reconstructed by Paul Doe. Let's hear Cinquecento with selections from the Peterhouse Mass by Christopher Tye.

Selections from the Peterhouse Mass by Christopher Tai, performed by Cinquecento, here on Early Music Now. Christopher Tai's lifestyle shows that living beyond your means is a problem of all centuries. He once bought some cloth on credit from a London merchant, and when he refused to pay for it, the merchant took him to court. And when the composer failed to show up for the hearing, he was given a fine on top of it all. Christopher Tai also seems to have been rather witty. Later in life, he served as organist to Queen Elizabeth I. She once sent the verger to complain that the organ was out of tune. Tai reportedly replied that the queen's ears were out of tune. Funny, but probably not the wisest career move. Next, we'll hear Christopher Tai's motet, Cantate Domino, from the recent release featuring Cinquecento.

We heard the motet Cantate Domino by Christopher Tai, performed by Cinquecento, here on Early Music Now. The booklet notes for this recording were written by Grantley MacDonald, and here's a bit of what he wrote about the unexpected dissonances that arise in the motet we just heard. He writes, "They provide a bit of nutmeg and ginger in an otherwise dense polyphonic pudding." End quote.

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I'm Sarah Schneider, so glad you are here today, and until next time.

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The Northwest German Philharmonic opens this week of Classical Beat with the suite and overture from Much Ado About Nothing, Opus 11, by composer Eric Korngold. Welcome back for another week along the Classical Beat, where summer is doing its best to wind down, while the new 2026-27 fall art season is ramping up. And we're going to give a preview of a little bit of both on our program this week. As always, I'll be sharing musical fan favorites as well as a few off-the-beaten-path compositions that are sure to pique your interest. Plus, you'll want to stay tuned for my interview with Chris Williams. He's the president and CEO of the American Piano Awards, and he joins me this week as we preview the upcoming 2027 awards season, where five exceptional jazz pianists will compete in live adjudicated performances. We'll get to all of that in just a bit, but if you enjoyed the opening number this week, you'll love what's going down with the Indianapolis Chamber Orchestra. And that's because the ICL will perform two free family-friendly concerts at Riverside Park at the Taggart Amphitheater and at the Ruins of Holiday Park on August 27th and 28th, respectively. Bring a blanket, pack a picnic, and enjoy the sounds of classical favorites in a forum that is open to the whole community and free of charge. The ICO season begins October 17th, and the park series is an open-air, open house of sorts intended to entice and excite new and returning patrons to another season of fantastic chamber music. To that end, the ICO welcomes composer James Lee III in March of 2027 for the world premiere of his commissioned piece, Chamber Symphony. Up next, flautist Julietta Currington and the Columbia Orchestra perform Song of Aniji from James Lee III's Niji Memories.

Song of Aniji from composer James Lee III, featuring flautist Julietta Currington and the Columbia Orchestra. The 2027 APA Jazz Awards season kicks off on September 19th, 2026, with a free concert and reception at the historic Madam Walker Theater in downtown Indianapolis. From October of 2026 through February of 27, each of the five finalists will spend a week in Indianapolis for a two-set concert at the Jazz Kitchen with a specially arranged trio. The finalists will also visit Indianapolis area schools for educational enrichment and engage in broader community activities during their stay. All finalists will return for a series of adjudicated concerts during the American Piano Awards Finals Week, celebrating American jazz at 250, and that is April 22nd through the 24th, 2027. The competition will culminate on Saturday, April 24th at the Hilbert Circle Theater, where artists will perform one tune solo, another with arranger and singer Veronica Swift, and one tune with the famed Buscelli Wallrap Jazz Orchestra. Any internationally respected jury will adjudicate performances throughout the season, and we'll learn more about each finalist, the repertoire, and the history of this incredible competition with the president and CEO of the American Piano Awards, Chris Williams. Helping us make the transition from classical to jazz-inspired classics is none other than George Gershwin. Variations on I Got Rhythm is a set of variations for orchestra and solo piano composed by Gershwin in 1933 and 34. The piece is dedicated to the composer's brother, Ira Gershwin. He took the melody of his hit song, I Got Rhythm, from the musical Crazy Girl as the basis of this piece. While most of the piece was composed during a three-week vacation in Palm Beach, it was completed on January 6, 1934, after he returned to New York, and it received its premiere in 1934, and it's up next as pianist Oscar Levant joins the Morton Gould Orchestra in variations on I Got Rhythm.

0: The Morton Gould Orchestra and pianist Oscar Levant, and variations on I Got Rhythm by George Gershwin. The American Piano Awards Jazz Awards are just around the corner, and it's another year where the best jazz pianists descend upon Indianapolis to compete for career support valued at over $200,000, making it the largest award in the world for American pianists. There is so much to unpack, and we've got the American Piano Awards president and CEO, Chris Williams, to help us navigate the jazz terrain. So let's cut to my interview with Chris Williams. Chris Williams, it is always an absolute pleasure to have you with us back on Classical Beat. And this time, we're going to move from classical piano competitions to a full year of excellence in jazz made possible by the American Piano Awards. So before we get into too deep into the weeds and then the nitty-gritty, can you tell our listeners just the basics about the APA Jazz Competition and how you all have been preparing for this extraordinary, incredible, and it's a huge thing. It's a big thing.
1: Well, thank you. First of all, thank you for having me on the show. I really love being here. So we are very excited about the upcoming competition. As we say, we are in our jazz era. So after an incredible classical award season last year, we're really excited to turn our attention to these five extraordinary young American pianists. And what's unusual about American Piano Awards is that it isn't a competition that happens over a few days. It's really an entire season. So it begins on September 19th at 3:30 p.m. at Madam Walker Theater, and all five finalists will perform together for the first time. Ryan Aldward and Katasha S. Butler will be hosting. And most importantly, it's free. So it's a free, family-friendly community event. They'll be doing crowd pleasers. It's a really great opportunity to introduce people who are new to jazz to the genre. So it'll really be a lot of fun. Followed by that, October through February, we have our premiere series where each of the finalists will play at Jazz Kitchen with Kenny Phelps and Jeremy Allen. And then the finals come at the end of April at Hilbert Circle Theater, where they will perform with Veronica Swift and the Buscelli Wallraub Jazz Orchestra. And the preceding evening, I should say, they will be at the Cabaret doing trio sets as well. So it's really exciting. And like I said, it's a full season. And we're really not trying to simply identify a winner. We're trying to identify an extraordinary American pianist. So, winning is just the beginning as we start to launch these careers.
0: This is always so interesting because, like you said, it's unlike any competition, mainly because it's a marathon competition. It takes the entire season. So you got to show up and show out for the entire season.
1: That's right.
0: Now, if I remember, you and your team, honestly, you all did such a bang-up job hosting and executing the classical competition. So I'm curious, because jazz is a little different. What is it about this competition that's different? Is there a different vibe? Is there a different energy, or I don't know, maybe strategy, like comprehensive strategy that you implore when it comes to like essentially flipping the musical coin over when you highlight the lasting legacy of jazz, not just here in Indianapolis and Indiana, but just in the arts period around the world? I mean, it's a different energy, right? A little bit.
1: Right. It's a totally different energy. And, it's one of the things I really love about American Piano Awards. Every 2 years we get an opportunity to kind of reinvent ourselves. So I think with classical music, interpretation is really enormously personal. You're generally beginning with a score. And jazz improvisation is really fundamental. So these musicians are creating in real time, listening and reaching to one another. So there's an immediacy and unpredictability that is really exciting in a live setting. Our audience are going to experience this, especially at the Jazz Kitchen, our first concert October 10th with Bram Sassner. We hope to see you there. This will be, an intimate evening right there with the artist, and you get to know them, up close and personal, sort of as part of the competition requirements. While they have a lot of autonomy, what they do, and there's a lot of improvisation, over the course of the season, there are some requirements they have to follow. You'll hear a ballad, a blues, originals. So, that is, reflected differently, obviously, when you think of classical repertoire. Indianapolis is such a special space for this, with our rich jazz history, the history of Indiana Avenue. So, we do get to mix it up with jazz a bit. And really, like I said, you're moving away from a score. So there's this opportunity for creativity, improvisation, and really, it's amazing to get into these musicians' minds and understand their imagination is really impressive.
0: We'll return to my interview with the American Piano Awards president and CEO, Chris Williams, in just a moment. Up next, composed in 1935 after an inspiring vacation to the winding landscapes of Southern Kentucky, pianist Ben Dawson joins the Ulster Orchestra in Kaintuck by William Grant Still.

0: And not just, the APA, but the patrons and honestly the city of Indianapolis and anyone who attends, it's an entire season. So we really do get an opportunity to get to know and become familiar almost in a community, not almost, in a very community-oriented sense, get to know their musical personalities and their actual personalities because they're going to be here for a while. So if we could take a little bit of time, can you tell us about this year's finalist and how the APA goes about? In my opinion, this has got to be the most unenviable task ever, because you have so many applicants, and to whittle it down to five to see who gets to compete, I would love to do it, but I would not want to do it. So, who are these?
1: Me either. Me either. I'm not an adjudicator, and it really is a big task because the level is so high and it's really all about nuance. So, we have five terrific finalists this year: Joe Block, Kaelin Cardello, Brandon Goldberg, Bram Sazner, and Connor Rohr. And one of the things I'm most excited about is how different they are from each other. They really each have their own special, jazz vocabulary, if you will, all between ages 18 and 30. They are selected through a blind audition process. So there's a nominations process that goes to a call of hundreds of jazz industry professionals, performers, past winners, APA laureates, record labels, publicists, everything you can imagine. So we receive the nominations, and then there's a blind process. So at that stage, we're really responding to what we hear versus a resume, not where someone studied, not who they know, but really we try to do this blind process. It's show business, so there's no perfect way, to get there, but this is our process as it stands today. And so that's really the next step. We're really looking for a high level of artistry and nuance and creativity, improvisation. And all of these musicians are going to add something really special to the competition this year.
0: I'm curious, and if you don't have an answer for it, it's totally fine. Because as you were talking, I was like, "Ooh, okay." So there's five, and there's all these people, and it's a blind thing. At what point do you and the rest of the jury sit there and be like, "Ooh, okay, this person stands out. I'll remember this forever." Right? Because at some point, doesn't it all kind of blend together, and you kind of get like fuzzy-eared and kind of like, I mean, how do you keep track of being like, "This is an applicant who, hands down, stands out from the rest"?
1: Well, it's a great question because actually, we've sort of taken steps to, remove as much bias as possible. So actually I'm not any part of adjudication, nomination, selection at all. The preliminary jury, actually, they don't know who each other are. They are adjudicating remotely, and they only have serial codes for each of these contestants. So they're rather in the dark about what's happening. We compile their scores, and then, like a scientific result, those are the top five. So that's kind of the model we use. So there's really not a deliberation, there's not a discussion element. There's a lot of reasons that we aren't doing it that way. But the bottom line is, yeah, we keep this a blind. It's all about the audio, like I said, listening. So, but that's the process. There's really not a deliberation. It's kind of a strict scoring system.
0: You said it, it's by the numbers.
1: It's by the numbers, yeah.
0: You alluded to this earlier. I was going to ask about insights you can give regarding the repertoire for this year. Because for those of us who are familiar with the classical piano competition, I mean, it's round one, round two. Here's your Rachmaninoff, here's your Mozarts, here's your Beethovens. Jazz is a little bit more free, right? And so you were
1: Right.
0: saying there's a requirement for a ballad, for the improv, for that part of it. So I'll ask this other question then. You said the competition, when it ends, it really is just the beginning. And to be honest with you, for all five of these finalists, you all are pouring so much into them. It's the beginning of everything for them too. So how does the American Piano Awards work with these just tremendous talents to prepare them for what surely promises to be just wildly successful careers in the performing arts? What is the support you're throwing behind it? What's the bag that everybody's going for? And what does follow-up look like from opening ceremonies all the way through to the end of the competition and beyond?
1: Thanks for that. It's a great question. We're not trying to manufacture competition winners, right? We're trying to develop artists who can build meaningful and sustainable careers. So, this Cole Porter Fellowship includes the prize itself, which is big, worth over $200,000. This is
0: Big.
1: prize packages. There's an album. There's a management prize. There's touring. We present you on our series thereafter. So obviously that's very meaningful, the recording professional development. And we work with actually the winner for a number of years after with, career guidance, providing them relationships.

0: relationships throughout the jazz community, procuring concert and opportunities for them. And to be honest, it really is, once you are part of the APA family, either as a winner or laureate, you're with us forever. We're always trying to find ways to connect any and all of our laureates. We bring everyone back to Indianapolis at some point, rather that if that's a free performance, public, private event. They're really part of our family. They all consider Indianapolis as a second home. And so ultimately, the way I see it is that we are always the honorary ma artist management for all of them. But yeah, through the process, there's the prize money, there's the recording, there's professional development, and then they fly out of the nest and move on at some point. Really, truly, most of these artists, they tend to come into an agent or manager in the coming years after APA, and then those are the ones who really see the career on from there. But it's really just a major boost of visibility for these artists. It's kind of a way to be seen in what is a crowded market, and with digital media, social media, there's lots of opportunity to promote oneself. So I think APA is super meaningful in that way, that it's a true platform that people are looking at to identify great talent. So once you're part of this, you're part of the family, and we really look after you forever in more ways than one.
1: I think that's brilliant. It is the perfect like wraparound services for aspiring and emerging artists. It's really neat. Want to say also too, like I said, they're here for the entire season. That means community concerts, public engagement. I know these finalists will be going into a lot of the public schools and doing workshops and master classes. So it truly is, what is on stage is just kind of a byproduct of what's going on and how you all foster this sense of community and creating 21st century creative performing artists who are well equipped to understand the market, the industry, and also hopefully maybe retain some of that joy that they have when they're actually performing, and that's what got them here. So congratulations on all of it. We're super excited. September 19th at the historic and famed Madam Walker Theater is where the American Piano Awards Jazz Awards actually begins this year. And Chris Williams, anytime you want to come along the classical beat, you have a standing invitation, my friend. It is such a pleasure to talk with you always.
0: Thank you for having me. I'm really grateful, and look forward to seeing everyone at our many events.
1: That's about all the time we have for this week on Classical Beat, but I'll leave you with one more jazz-inspired classic. The Hot Springs Music Festival Symphony Orchestra performs Jazz Nocturne by Dana Suisse.

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Julia Hallbrook is our executive director. Cesar Rodriguez is our technical director. And I'm your host, Joshua Sock Joplin Thompson, promising to be back next week for another lineup of must-see and must-hear arts and cultural stuff and things from around the state of Indiana. 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

0: Good evening and welcome to this week's Indianapolis Chamber Orchestra radio broadcast. I'm your host, John Coleman. Joining us tonight is musical sociologist Joshua Thompson, who will provide commentary about our musical selections, including Edward Duke Ellington's The Spring from the River Suite, Howard Swanson's Short Symphony, William Grant Still's Darker America, Reynaldo Moyer's Dark Earth, which was commissioned and premiered by the ICO.
1: Born December 20th, 1984, in Caracas, Venezuela, Reynaldo Moya is a Venezuelan-American composer whose rhythmically and emotionally charged works depict the multitude of voices and influences present in the whole of the American continent today. The title work, Dark Earth, is a theory that made the composer think of the Amazon as a product of human activity and about a relationship with our environment, one which is becoming ever more fractious. The music then rests on this metaphor, where the Amazon is represented musically, not by nature sounds or even music by indigenous cultures, but rather by more recent folk styles. The three styles represented are capoeira from Brazil, calypso from southern Venezuela, and chicha from Peru and Colombia. These three styles are meant to represent the human culture that has evolved alongside the Amazon and that continues to thrive today. The work is built as a series of cycles that get longer and longer to represent the geological time passing before it's distorted either harmonically, melodically, or rhythmically. Each cycle unleashes some destruction, with the final one bringing about a terrifying chaos. The destruction of these musical styles is meant to represent the loss, not only of the environment, but of cultures and music. After this chaos, a chorale of sorts emerges and the orchestra comes together in a call to action for all of us to do our part in ensuring the future of our planet.

Born December 2nd, 1866, Harry Thacker Burley was a classical and choral composer, arranger, and professional baritone singer. Often credited as the first black composer, instrumental in developing American music characterized in folk songs, spirituals, feared songs, and art songs, Burley's compositions and arrangements made these cultural hallmarks available to classical artists by arranging these styles in the classical tradition. Burley introduced Antonin Dvorak to black American music, which influenced some of Dvorak's most famous compositions and led the Czech composer to declare that black music would become the basis of American classical music. Through Mown and Pines is the first movement from his 1907 From the Southland, his only work for solo piano. In it, he was able to invent original melodies that convincingly match the heartfelt style of the quoted folk melodies. Estimates of Burley's original musical output range from 200 to 300 songs. His art songs and spirituals were so popular during the late 1910s and 1920s that almost no vocal recitalist gave a concert in a major city without singing them. Adding to his artistic legacy, Burley was a founding member of ASCAP in 1914 and became a member of the board of the organization in 1941.

Born Edward Kennedy Ellington on April 29, 1899 in Washington, D.C., Duke Ellington was an American composer, pianist, and leader of one of the most famed jazz orchestras from 1923 until his death in 1974. Among the large-scale works that occupied Ellington's creative efforts, in the later years of his life, there were various suites, film scores, and The River. The River Suite consists of seven sections extracted from the complete ballet, which premiered in 1971. Commissioned by the American Ballet Theater for choreographer Alvin Ailey in 1970, The River was to be all water music, and it was to follow the course of this dream through various stages, from the spring, through a meander, a falls, a lake, a whirlpool, and then gurgling rapids. The first section of the suite, Spring, awakens with a solo French horn, followed by a warm and sensuous English horn, before unfolding into lush, impressionistic, and sweeping textures throughout the orchestra around a single melodic theme. While the genius of Duke Ellington is a given, and his influence on the development of jazz as an art form cannot be overstated, one can only wonder what he could have accomplished had he dedicated more time to the symphonic genre.

Born August 18, 1907 in Atlanta, Georgia, Howard Swanson was an African-American composer who studied at the Cleveland Institute of Music and was later taught by the famed Nadia Boulanger in Paris. Of the many African-American composers to have been lauded for high quality of their songwriting, Swanson remains at the top of that long list despite having what some might consider a less than prolific career. Swanson's compositional hallmark is rooted in his personal authenticity, sensitivity, lyrical intimacy, and a refined yet evocative mastery of harmony not at all common among American composers of his time. His second symphony, more commonly known as his Short Symphony, was composed in 1948 and premiered in 1950 with the New York Philharmonic. It won the Music Critics Circle Award for the best orchestral work premiered during the 1950 and 51 season. Audience response to the work was overwhelmingly enthusiastic, and the astute New York Herald Tribune critic Virgil Thompson praised the neoclassical symphony for its highly personal nature and for speaking clearly, warmly, modestly, and at the same time with authority.

Born June 9th, 1891 in Peru, Indiana, a composer and songwriter who needs little to no introduction, Cole Porter has become one of the most prolific and well-known creators and contributors to the American songbook. His hallmarks include lyrics and scores that are full of witty, catchy, and urbane lyrics. We are super excited to introduce rising vocalist and operatic superstar Kimberly Kenny. Reimagining and providing a modern take on the standard hit So In Love, Kimberly Kenny is a graduate of Butler University, earning her bachelor's and master's in opera performance. However, from R&B to arias, Kimberly Kenny is one voice to listen, watch, and look for.

Darker America is a 1924 symphonic tone poem by American composer William Grant Still. The composition, exploring themes of sorrow, hope, and prayer, is a work derived from Still's studies with modernist composers of his time. In the work, Still uses melodic hallmarks found in African American music, such as spirituals and blues. The work was first performed on November 22, 1926, in New York City. Darker America, as its title suggests, is representative of, in Still's words, the American Negro. The serious and contemplative side of his personality and existence as a black man in America is presented and is intended to suggest the triumph of a people over their sorrows through fervent prayer. The beginning of the theme of the American Negro was announced by the strings in unison. Following a short development of this melody, the English horn announces the sorrow theme, which is followed immediately by the theme of hope, which is given to muted brass accompanied by strings and woodwind. Strongly contrasted moods follow, leading up to the triumph of a people near the end, at which point the three principal themes are combined. The composition is described as a modernist work by 20th century standards, yet remains painfully relevant as America continues to advance well into the 21st century, replete with the all-too-familiar cycle of sorrow, hope, and triumph for black Americans rooted in the evolution of centuries of systemic oppression, disadvantage, and marginalization.

0: 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I'm your host, John Coleman.
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4: Imagination is a mysterious force, a natural generative energy that seems tied to the inevitability of evolution. We exist and we create. Yet the making of music seems almost magical, and its presence around us and our involvement in it also is truly a gift. There's so much music and so little time. But in these minutes available to us here, I hope to share with you some works by composers who in this year have achieved certain milestones, centennials, sesquicentennials, even quadricentennials, and by doing so remind us that what they imagined in times past still has the power to stimulate us. And the worthy talents of Lee Hoiby, Francoise Morel, and Betsy Jolas have earned a place beside the better-known names of Benjamin Britten, John Dowland, and Manuel de Falla. So come along for the ride. I'm Michael Barone, here with Anniversary Accolades 2026, today on Pipe Dreams from American Public Media.

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So let's get started with our anniversary accolades for 2026.

It's possible that if you know the name Charles Burney, it is as a musicologist in the old days. The first of his four-volume History of Music appeared 250 years ago in 1776. Yet Mr. Burney was himself an able and active composer and keyboard player, and that cornet piece in D, performed by Tone Koopman on the Thomas Parker organ in the chapel of the great Packington estate in England, commemorates Mr. Burney's tricentennial. He was born 300 years ago this year, April 7th, in 1726. Another even more famous Englishman, whose compositions will, I trust, be celebrated more consistently than were those of Charles Burney, Benjamin Britten, passed away from this mortal coil 50 years ago, leaving behind what I hope will be considered immortal masterpieces, such as the opera Peter Grimes and the incandescent War Requiem. Though Britten includes important organ parts in many of his choral scores, the number of organ solos that he wrote is relatively few, and most prominent amongst them is a stern and ultimately poetic prelude and fugue on the theme of Vittoria, which Simon Preston here plays on the Harrison & Harrison organ in what formerly was called Colston Hall in Bristol. It's now the Bristol Beacon in England. Music of Benjamin Britten.

in commemoration of the 50th anniversary of the death of Benjamin Britten this year, December the 4th. Simon Preston there has performed for us Britten's largest solo organ score, a prelude and fugue on the theme of Vittoria, V-I-T-T-O-R-I-A, the name spelled out to indicate the connection to Tomas Luis de Vittoria, a Spanish composer, and also so it wouldn't get confused with Queen Victoria, because she didn't write any themes. Recording was made at the Beacon Concert Hall in Bristol, England. Well, keeping with the bees after Burney and Britten, now comes W.T. Best, William Thomas Best, who was born on the 13th of August in 1826. He was a formidable organist, and particularly known for his felicitous facility on the organ's pedals, which was a skill not shared by many of his English contemporaries. For nearly 50 years, Mr. Best presided over one of the largest organs in the world, the 100-stop instrument at St. George's Hall in Liverpool, and he performed there a considerable number of transcriptions of symphonic repertoire, making his weekly recitals very, very popular. He earned an international reputation and was surely the greatest English organ virtuoso, with a repertoire of over 1,000 scores, so his name should be remembered. Among his own compositions is this next piece, a concert fantasia on a Welsh march, which has proven to be actually continuously popular and is played still today. The then young Thomas Heywood made a recording of it when he was in his late teens on the 1929 Hill organ at Melbourne Town Hall in Australia. Music by W.T. Best.

quite lively, colorful, and still thoroughly engaging because of its virtuosic display. That was William Thomas Best's Concert Fantasy on a Welsh March, the March the Men of Harlech. It's the sort of music that captivated audiences years ago at St. George's Hall in Liverpool, and probably still does, as Thomas Trotter plays Mr. Best's music, original pieces and transcriptions, still today. Another youthful modern-day virtuoso, Thomas Heywood, made that recording at the Melbourne Town Hall in Australia back in 1992. This before the instrument's thorough refurbishment about 8 years ago by the Shantz Company, though you wouldn't know that the instrument lacked anything from that recording. A grand sound, truly. And we'll hear from Tom Heywood again later this hour. But you can find out more about the Melbourne organ, Mr. Thomas Heywood, and our bicentennial honoree, William Thomas Best, with the links from our program page. This is number 2633. All the details are at pipedreams.org. And I'm going to continue here with more anniversary accolades for 2026 on Pipe Dreams from American Public Media.

Oh, yes, you might be thinking, those are bells. That's not an organ. And you'd be both half right and half wrong because, well, let me explain. Betsy Jolas, at 100 years old this year, clearly is the grande dame of the modernist French women composers. And she created a set of three etudes originally intended for the carillon, but she also made a piano arrangement, and Angela Metzger has adapted that for performance on the Mühleisen-Kleiss pipe organ at the Church of St. Ambrosius in Düsseldorf. And this instrument features some percussions, a carillon, a marimba, and a vibraphone, amongst its otherwise all-pipe specification. Miss Jolas, who celebrated her centenary on the 5th of August, I believe, and is still with us, bless her heart, also has composed an organ concerto titled Winter Music and a pair of organ solos, Daytime Music and Lessons at Daybreak, and they also are recorded by Angela Metzger in this recent release on the Neos label. Worth searching out. Also receiving a centenary celebration here, Lee Hoiby, who was born 100 years ago on the 17th of February, 1926, though no longer with us. He made his name as a composer of opera and ballet, but did write a few organ scores, including this immediately appealing piece titled Rock Valley Narrative. It's named after an area in the upper reaches of the Delaware River Valley in the southeast corner of New York State, where Hoiby lived in the little town Long Eddy, the place, a gentle, scenic environment, which I think is apparent in this most amiable score. Through it, Diane Belcher is able to explore the many colors of the Glottergutz Rosales pipe organ at the United Church of Christ in Claremont, California. I recorded her there for a JAV compact disc album back in 1999. We were all pleased with the results, and I hope you will be too as you listen to Rock Valley Narrative by our anniversary accolade recipient, Lee Hoiby.

I think of it as a genial, gentle, scenic survey of its composer's quite rural New York State retreats. Music of Lee Hoiby there, the Rock Valley Narrative, honoring Mr. Hoiby's centennial this year. He was born in February 1926. The recording featured Diane Meredith Belcher and the splendid Glottergetz Rosales pipe organ at the United Church of Christ in Claremont, California. The instrument, a collaboration between Caspar von Glottergetz and Manuel Rosales, that was so successful that it led directly to those two working together at the Walt Disney Concert Hall, where history was made. Well, speaking of history, the year 2026 marks the 150th anniversary of the death of the father of German romantic opera, Carl Maria von Weber, who substituted folklore and supernatural elements for the more traditional Italianate operatic conventions. And the work that started it all, which premiered in 1821, is titled Der Freischütz, or literally the free shooter, or perhaps the marksman. And the overture to that opera is filled with mystery and foreboding and rustic intimations. We heard earlier from Thomas Haywood, who makes something of a specialty of performing repertoire transcribed like this, and he made

And the whole opera follows that overture. But that would be another program, wouldn't it? That was the celebrated beginning, the overture to the trend-setting early 19th century romantic opera Der Freischütz by Carl Maria von Weber, presented, as indeed it often was in the latter part of the 19th and early 20th century, in an organ transcription, that one by our performer Thomas Haywood, in the tradition of W.T. Best, I must say. Tom played the J.W. Walker organ at the Town Hall in Hobart, Tasmania, in Australia. It's from one of many albums of Town Hall-type music that can be found on Tom's website, to which you can be linked directly from our webpage. Indeed, links to audio sources and scores are provided there, too. We are at pipedreams.org. This is program 2633, offering anniversary accolades, 2026 version, with the 150th anniversary of the death of Carl Maria von Weber. I don't know that I've covered everyone, but that's a start. Pipe Dreams is supported in loving memory of Lucinda and Wesley Dudley by their family, and additional support comes from Walter McCarthy, Clara Euland, and the Greystone Foundation, from Ed and Wanda Eichler, and from Solid State Organ Systems of Alexandria, Virginia, and Schoenstein and Company, pipe organ builders of Benicia, California. They're members of APOBA, the Associated Pipe Organ Builders of America, which is a collaborative of designers, creators, and maintainers of pipe organs found in religious and educational institutions, concert halls, and residences throughout the United States and beyond. And APOBA Resource Guide and Member Prospectus is available at APOBA.com. John Kuntz is Associate Producer, and Michael Osborne is Technical Director. 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But meanwhile, I hope you've enjoyed the music that we've offered here today, and that you'll stay tuned for more fine listening.

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